Jean-Pierre Rampal, flute. Tasso Adamopoulos played viola with the Trio Pasquier, that flute quintet in D major by Mozart. Good evening, I'm Steve Seal. How are you doing? Happy Labor Day. We're going to enjoy some Rachmaninoff coming up. Yuzha Wang, the pianist of the moment, to be sure, to play in Rachmaninoff's second piano concerto in just a few minutes here. Two elegiac melodies by Edvard Grieg, performed by the Ulster Orchestra, led by Vernon Handley.

0: Two elegiac melodies by Edvard Grieg, played by the Ulster Orchestra, led by Vernon Handley.
1: 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That's next time with the CSO. I'm Lisa Simeone. 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
0: This is a pastoral by American composer Amy Beach, played here by the Ambash Chamber Ensemble.

Pastoral for Winds by Amy Beach, played there by the Ambash Chamber Ensemble. Just looking over press quotes about the amazing pianist Yuja Wang. And why? Well, because this is the, for the past few years, Yuja Wang has very much been the pianist of the moment with her astonishing performances and these concerts that she gives that are really events where she will play multiple piano and orchestra works by Rachmaninoff in the course of one evening. There was even an event at Carnegie Hall where she played all five from memory, with costume changes in between. Here's a good one from the New York Times. Ms. Wang's virtuosity goes well beyond the uncanny facility. She wondrously brought out intricate details, inner voices, and harmonic colorings. And it's true, and the uncanny facility is what's immediately in evidence, is the precision, which is just astonishing. Here she is with Gustavo Dudamel and the LA Philharmonic, Piano Concerto No. 2 of Rachmaninoff.

0: Yuzhawang at the piano. Gustavo Dudamel conducted the Los Angeles Philharmonic. Incredible performance of the Piano Concerto No. 2 by Sergei Rachmaninoff.
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0: 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This week, Esa Pekka Salonen leads the combined forces of the Juilliard School Orchestra and the Royal Academy of Music Symphony Orchestra in Igor Stravinsky's Symphony in Three Movements, the Violin Concerto of Alban Berg, and Bela Bartok's Concerto for Orchestra. I'm Steve Seal. That's coming up on APM Symphony Cast.
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0: Some film music from Bernard Herrmann, one of the true mid-century masters of film scoring, wrote a lot of soundtracks for Alfred Hitchcock, and in this case, from the snows of Kilimanjaro, this is the Memory Waltz.

0: The Memory Waltz from the Snows of Kilimanjaro by Bernard Herrmann, played there by the City of Prague Philharmonic, conducted by Paul Bateman.
1: We'll indulge in Mendelssohn's stunning overture, Fingal's Cave, Prokofiev's virtuosic violin concerto with Augustin Haderlich, and Rachmaninoff's sweeping Symphony No. 2 in a concert from Belgium. I'm Candace Agree. Jaap van Sweden leads the Antwerp Symphony Orchestra. I hope you'll be listening.
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0: This is Symphony Cast from APM, American Public Media. I'm Steve Seal. This week, we continue our summer residency at the biggest and most celebrated classical music festival in the world, the BBC Proms. From July through September, music fans enjoy 8 weeks of extraordinary music making, with concerts of orchestra, choral, and chamber music. It's a tradition that's been going nonstop since 1895, when Sir Henry Wood conducted the first concerts designed to be casual affairs of classical music for everybody. And to this day, the Brits take that idea to heart with their enthusiastic attendance at these beloved concerts around the UK, but held mostly at the Royal Albert Hall in London. And SymphonyCast is proud to be your radio home here in the States for full concerts from this beloved British tradition. This week, Esa-Pekka Salonen conducts the combined orchestras of two of the preeminent music schools from the UK and the US. London's Royal Academy of Music and New York's Juilliard School will team up on stage to play three 20th century masterworks by Bartok, Stravinsky, and Berg. First, a work completed in the dying days of the Second World War, Igor Stravinsky's Symphony in Three Movements offers a cinematic impression of the war, jagged and compulsively rhythmic. Then, the award-winning Norwegian violinist Vilde Frang is the soloist in Alban Berg's heartbreaking elegy of a violin concerto, with its embedded Bach chorale dedicated to the memory of an angel. And finally, moving from austerity to the affirmation of life, Béla Bartók's 1943 Concerto for Orchestra responds more optimistically to war, defiant in its folk-inspired melodies and collective virtuosity. A program of modernist sounds from the first half of the 20th century, played by a stage full of the best and brightest from both sides of the Atlantic. Welcome to APM's Symphony Cast. Let's take our seats in the Royal Albert Hall now and turn things over to our colleague from the BBC, Ian Skelly.
1: Now, there's something very exciting about the atmosphere at a prom when a youth orchestra is on stage. So imagine the electricity that's been crackling all afternoon as we have two youth orchestras made up of students at two of the world's top music schools, the Juilliard Orchestra, which has crossed the Atlantic from New York, to team up with, well, for a fourth time at the BBC Proms, the Royal Academy of Music Symphony Orchestra. And this supergroup will be conducted by Esa-Pekka Salonen, conductor laureate with the Philharmonia Orchestra in London after 12 years as its artistic director and about to become artistic director with the Los Angeles Philharmonic. I wondered how he's found conducting two orchestras coming from slightly different traditions.
2: In a way, it's a double challenge from the conductor's point of view. But on the other hand, that constellation in itself creates energy. When you have two youth orchestras, very excellent young musicians who meet for the first time in these rehearsals, it's just very inspiring and a lot of fun. The joy they bring when they play this repertoire is palpable and it's contagious.
1: Esa-Pekka Salonen. Well, it's a night of 20th century classics. We have one of the world's top violinists, Vilde Frang, playing Alban Berg's groundbreaking and heartbreaking violin concerto. Each section of this vast orchestra is going to shine in Béla Bartók's great offering to America, which he composed at the end of his life, his concerto for orchestra. And they begin with Igor Stravinsky's first major composition. He wrote this after he'd emigrated to the USA. He composed it in the final days of the Second World War, having been commissioned by the Philharmonic Society of the Juilliard's hometown of New York. It's his symphony in three movements, pushing the boundaries as ever. You can certainly hear in the first movement the sorts of techniques that would later be taken up by the likes of John Adams. Well, here comes Esa-Pekka Salonen joining the combined orchestras, members of the Juilliard Orchestra and the Royal Academy of Music Symphony Orchestra, launching their proms appearance with Stravinsky's symphony that tells no story. He said, "All I've done is combine notes in three symphonic movements. Make of them what you will."

0: shot through with jazz, and in that final movement, maybe the frenetic sound of New York City, which is where that symphony was born. Igor Stravinsky's Symphony in Three Movements, music that swings with a swagger, performed tonight at the BBC Proms, live on Radio 3 by two orchestras, uniting in a transatlantic project for the fourth time. Members of the Juilliard Orchestra of New York and members of the Royal Academy of Music's Symphony Orchestra, and conducted by Esa-Pekka Salonen, himself a composer as well as an expert on 20th century music. Back on stage he comes to bring various members of the orchestra to their feet. Doyan Lee, first of all, the concert pianist who played those distinctive notes that, as I'd heard earlier, John Adams would eventually pick up. And, well, it was a piece designed to show off all sorts of different sections of the orchestra, so various principals have been brought to their feet before the entire combined orchestra stands. Well, next tonight we hear music that was dedicated to the memory of an angel. The angel was the young daughter of Gustav Mahler's widow, Alma, who'd since married the architect and founder of the Bauhaus movement, Walter Gropius. Their daughter, Manon, had been muse to a number of their artistic friends, including the composer Alban Berg, who adored her. Berg and his wife regarded Manon as a surrogate daughter. But at the age of 18, when Manon and her mother took a trip to Venice, she contracted polio, which completely paralyzed her. She rallied a little back home in Vienna, but died the following April, and the news devastated Alban Berg, who dropped his work on his last opera, Lulu, to dedicate himself completely to composing this violin concerto, which now became a heartbreaking elegy to Manon. Berg was an enthusiastic pupil of Arnold Schoenberg, employing Schoenberg's 12-tone technique, but doing his own thing with it. It's challenging to understand it, as tonight's soloist, Wilde Frang, found.
1: It took me so many years to really find the keys into this music. And I keep hearing people raving about what an intelligent concerto it was, and I must be an idiot, I guess, because I don't get this music. I thought it was too intellectual for me. And it was kind of pretty recent, actually, like during the pandemic, that it really hit me, and it shook me, and it shattered me. And I was so emotionally sort of centrifuged by this piece that suddenly I couldn't wait. And it was such a burning desire to learn this language, because all of a sudden I felt this language calling me. And so I came to understand that this piece is actually not something that you need the brain, but you need the heart.
0: Wilde Frang. It's in two movements, and she was telling me that she sees the first movement as a depiction of the young, innocent girl Manon dancing, carefree, whereas in the second movement she's in a far more painful and at times violent struggle with her imminent death. It's a complex weave of music. Folk music's in there. There are references to Bach, the cinematic-like romanticism, and that modern musical technique or two that Berg had been developing in the late 1920s and 30s after his studies with Arnold Schoenberg. Well, here they come, the violinist Wilde Frang, and behind her tonight's conductor, Esa-Pekka Salonen, rejoining the Juilliard Orchestra and the Royal Academy of Music Symphony Orchestra for this live performance on Radio 3 of a delicate, reflective, deeply personal violin concerto, the one by Alban Berg.

0: A quote from a Bach cantata, it is enough, leading to that final section. No dramatic conclusion, not triumphant in any way. That single high note on the violin fading to silence, representing perhaps the final moments of the life of what its composer Alban Berg called an angel. That angel was Manon Gropius, the daughter of his friend Alma Mahler, widow of Gustav. A performance of Alban Berg's violin concerto tonight at the Proms, with the violinist Wilde Frang, the soloist, joining the combined forces of the Juilliard School and the Royal Academy of London's Symphony Orchestra. Katja Müller, the leader or concertmaster of this combined orchestra, joining forces with Wilde Frang in that final section, handing the tune on to Wilde, in fact. The music conducted by Esa-Pekka Salonen. It turned out to be his last composition. Alban Berg never did hear the premiere, alas. In the last weeks of 1935, he fell ill. He was stung by an insect, and that wound caused an infection which poisoned his blood, and he died on Christmas Eve at the age of 50. The concerto was premiered in Barcelona 4 months later, and in the audience that night there was a young Benjamin Britten who was so moved by what he heard he immediately began thinking about composing his own violin concerto, which he did 3 years later. The concerto premiered in the Juilliard Orchestra's home city of New York in 1940. Wilde Frang returning to the stage to take the applause and disappearing again into the wings. She's very used to performing to big audiences. She made her premiere when she was just 10, playing with the Norwegian Radio Symphony Orchestra. Here she comes again, this time with Esa-Pekka Salonen. I'm pleased to say tonight's prom is being broadcast by NRK, Norwegian Radio. We're also live in Italy and Switzerland, and Greece, Ireland, Hungary and American Public Radio are all going to be broadcasting tonight's concert. So we really are going around the world.
1: Well, thank you, Ian Skelly of the BBC, for that very nice shout out to all of us listening here on public radio in the States. I'm Steve Seal. We'll be back to the BBC in a moment, but we'll take just a quick break to remind you you are listening to this concert from the 2026 BBC Proms Festival on SymphonyCast, where we are proud to be your source here in the States for concerts from this beloved summertime event, the longest-running classical music festival in the world. 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In just a moment, one of Béla Bartók's most celebrated works to conclude this concert on a high note. That's coming up next on APM's SymphonyCast.
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4: 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That's next time with the CSO. I'm Lisa Simeone. 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

0: Welcome back. I'm Steve Seal. This is APM's Symphony Cast. We're in London for the 2026 BBC Proms, one of the longest-running classical music festivals in the world. Now let's return to the Royal Albert Hall to join our friends at the BBC.
1: Hello, it's Ian Skelly here with tonight's BBC Prom, and it's given by two orchestras, New York's Juilliard Orchestra and from London, the Royal Academy of Music Symphony Orchestra, about to pass ideas from one section to another in Béla Bartók's remarkable concerto for orchestra. Like the Stravinsky that we heard earlier, this was another work composed in America and by another exile. Bartók had escaped Europe, forced to flee his Hungarian homeland in the 1940s, and by 1943 he was reluctantly living in New York, battling for recognition in a strange land, and also battling with the leukemia that would kill him 2 years later. Well, it was the Russian-born conductor Serge Koussevitzky, who was running the Boston Symphony Orchestra at the time, who came to the rescue of his career with this commission. It was worth $1,000, and Bartók readily accepted the offer. It took him just 2 months to compose his concerto for orchestra, and I asked tonight's conductor, Esa-Pekka Salonen, how he characterizes it.
2: I have been conducting this piece for decades, and starting from hearing it as one of the great showcases for orchestra, perhaps the greatest of the last century, and so on. And now, of course, with age and knowing more about his circumstances and also thinking about what happened in the world just before he wrote this, there are moments of real pain, and there are moments of real sadness, and there are times when he goes to a very dark place. But then, you know, the joyous moments are absolutely glorious, and there's so much humor in this. There are so many different layers to this music. I find it actually endlessly fascinating.
1: Esa-Pekka Salonen. Well, it comprises five movements, each one shifting constantly in its texture and its mood, and it ends with an astonishingly complex fugue, a swirling, vigorous dance on the strings, full of the references to the Hungarian folk songs that Bartók loved and collected in the years before he was forced to leave Hungary for America. Well, here comes our conductor tonight, about to conduct the last big piece of music by Béla Bartók, composed in the last year of his life. The Juilliard School Orchestra and the Royal Academy of Music Symphony Orchestra playing Bartók's Concerto for Orchestra.

0: The scurrying final movement of Béla Bartók's Concerto for Orchestra, composed in the last years of his life in 1943, premiered more than a year later by the man who commissioned it at the Boston Symphony Orchestra, Serge Koussevitzky, by which time Bartók was very ill indeed. A BBC Proms performance by the combined forces of the Juilliard Orchestra of New York and the Royal Academy of Music Symphony Orchestra of London, conducted by Esa-Pekka Salonen.
1: Well, what a way to end a fantastic concert of incredible youthful talent. Thank you to the BBC's Ian Skelly at the Royal Albert Hall. I'm Steve Seal. The BBC Proms is the largest classical music festival in the world. 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This concert featured the music of Stravinsky, Berg, and Bartók. And you can enjoy it again at yourclassical.org/symphonycast. We do have a little bit of time remaining, and so we'll enjoy a little bit more Stravinsky from his Pulcinella Suite. Here is the Royal Philharmonic Orchestra, led by Yuri Temirkanov on SymphonyCast.

0: The Pulcinella Suite of Igor Stravinsky, the Royal Philharmonic Orchestra, led by Yuri Temirkonov on SymphonyCast. This week's SymphonyCast from the BBC Proms featured the music of Igor Stravinsky, as well as Alban Berg and Bella Bartok. 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APM SymphonyCast is produced by Daniel Nass, with technical director Michael Osborne and assistance from Tania Major. I'm Steve Seal. We'll see you again next time on SymphonyCast. 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
1: 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I'm Rodrigo Camargo. 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
4: It's not out of the question. There might be a little bit of a Bartok reference going on here in this music by Wynton Marsalis. But if that's the case, it might not be accidental, since, after all, we're hearing his concerto for orchestra, and composer Bela Bartok might have written the most famous work by that name. In Marsalis's hands, though, the orchestral concerto, of course, dips not into Hungarian folk music, but jazz. And this performance of this work from this summer's BBC Proms Festival will serve as a fitting point of departure for this week's Extra Eclectic, new classical music with a jazz influence from Wynton Marsalis and Earl Lewis Stewart, Jean Baptiste, and much more. Stay close. This is a piece by Jeff Scott called Startin' Somethin'. It's played by the Imani Winds.

Jeff Scott, a member of the Imani Winds, who performed his piece there called Startin' Somethin'. It's Extra Eclectic, where classical music is always arriving. I'm Steve Seal. We are enjoying recordings from the BBC Proms throughout the summer as part of the show, kicking off the first hour of the show, and this week is no exception. And it's serving as our kind of point of departure this week for new classical pieces that are influenced by jazz or that use jazz as their launching point. And so this week, tonight, we're going to enjoy a work by Wynton Marsalis, his Concerto for Orchestra, which had its actual first world premiere back in February of last year. But this recording that we're going to hear is the UK premiere at the BBC Proms that took place back on August 13th at the Royal Albert Hall. So this is the BBC Symphony Orchestra led by James Gaffigan in this Marsalis piece, six movements. Subtitles are Who Struck John? Group speak, testimonials, it comes in waves, a love feeling, and Say What? The Concerto for Orchestra by Wynton Marsalis from the BBC Proms on Extra Eclectic.

0: The Concerto for Orchestra by Wynton Marsalis. Performing there at the BBC Proms just a couple of weeks ago on August 13th. The BBC Symphony Orchestra conducted there by James Gaffigan. That recording was the UK premiere of that work. And we are bringing you highlights from this summer's BBC Proms Festival, the most celebrated, longest-running classical music festival in the world, held every summer in the UK, primarily at the Royal Albert Hall, every week on Extra Eclectic. I'm Steve Seal.
1: 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That's next time with the CSO. I'm Lisa Simeone. 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
0: Modern classical informed by jazz on this hour of Extra Eclectic. And this is from Earl Lewis Stewart from his Rhythm Sonata. We'll hear Majestic, played here by clarinetist Marcus Ely with the Lyris Quartet.

0: Majestic from the Rhythm Sonata by Earl Lewis Stuart, clarinetist Marcus Ely, and the Lyris Quartet.
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2: 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I'm Rodrigo Camargo. 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
0: John Batiste put out 3 CDs on one day a few weeks ago. His classically influenced one called Black Mozart, and then 2 others inspired by the music of Thelonious Monk. And this is a piece from one of the Monk-inspired recordings. It's called Eternity Around the Corner, Jean-Baptiste.

0: Oh, that's a cool piece. That is Jean Baptiste playing his own composition called Eternity Around the Corner. And it's one of his two releases with music inspired by Thelonious Monk. And the third release that came out on the very same day, a couple of weeks ago, called Black Mozart, his latest nod to classical stylings. The program's archive can be found online at yourclassical.org. Click on Hosted Shows, and you will find Extra Eclectic right there. We'll have tonight's program up about midday tomorrow. And the complete archive going back multiple years is there for you to enjoy as well. Thanks, as always, to Jennifer Allen for putting together the playlists here on the program. Tip of the hat. I'm Steve Seal. It's Extra Eclectic.
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So is tomorrow autumn? Now that Labor Day has come and gone? Well, it's the perpetual debate. The Labor Day weekend, they say, is the unofficial ending of summer, so I guess that means fall is unofficially here, notwithstanding the other methods of measuring the seasons. So with that in mind, modern music for autumn ahead of this hour, and why not? School is in session, football is about to rule our lives, and hey, the Halloween merchandise is already in half the stores that I went to this past week. Autumnal sounds from the 20th and 21st century coming up on Extra Eclectic. This is from Robert Uriendahl, and it is a piece called Autumn Prelude. And so our prelude to begin this hour of autumn music, we'll hear from guitarist Volkmar Zimmermann and electric guitar played by the composer Robert Uriendahl and Madis Metsamart with the Bode vibraphone.

Autumn Prelude by Robert Jurgendahl, who played the electric guitar, and Volkmar Zimmermann the acoustic guitar, Madis Metsamartz the bowed vibraphone. It's Extra Eclectic. Hello there, I'm Steve Seal, and it may or may not now be autumn. Of course, it isn't by most measures, right? The autumnal equinox is not here yet. Not even the meteorological fall has begun. But Labor Day weekend has pretty much come and gone, and so the unofficial ending of summer has transpired. And so there's autumnal sounds on the way from 20th and 21st century composers like Arvo Pärt and Velio Tormis. Thomas Addis coming up, and this is a piece called Fragments of Light by Sophie Hutchings, who plays her work here at the piano.

Fragments of Light by Sophie Hutchings, played by Sophie Hutchings. As the light will eventually trickle away from us with the days shortly getting shorter, tonight's classical music supported by Viking, dedicated to bringing travelers to the heart of each destination with small ship, river, ocean, and expedition voyages, offering cultural enrichment and immersive experiences. Discover more at viking.com. Two Estonian composers in a row here. Arguably the best known one in a few minutes, but first, a very established composer in his own country of Estonia, not quite as well known in America, but Veljo Tormes, the late Veljo Tormes, and his work Autumn Landscapes, and it's the Tallinn Chamber Orchestra led by Tõnu Kaljuste.

Autumn Landscapes by the Estonian composer Veljo Tormis and the Tallinn Chamber Orchestra of Estonia, led there by Tõnu Kaljuste. So a little bit here from Estonia's best-known classical music export, Arvo Pärt, but something kind of unusual from Pärt. This is his setting of an Estonian lullaby, Kus Kus Kaljuke.

0: Estonian lullaby, Kus-Kus Kaljiki, by Arvo Pärt, Montserrat Figueres, and Ariana Saval singing there with Hesperian 21.
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0: 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From the 20th and 21st century Russian composer Alexander Neifel, a Soviet and Russian composer, often described as one of the most prominent Russian composers of his generation and a member of the Soviet avant-garde. This is from his work, In Air Clear and Unseen. We'll hear An Autumn Evening, played by the Keller Quartet.

Very evocative, glacially paced piece there by the Russian composer Alexander Neifel. An autumn evening from his work In Air Clear and Unseen. And we heard it played by the Keller Quartet here on this autumnal edition of Extra Eclectic, which will, I'm sure, will be the first of several autumnal programs. 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Here from English composer Thomas Addis, this is called Lieux Retrouvés, or Rediscovered Places. Cellist Thomas Nunez with the Finnish Radio Symphony Orchestra, led by Nicholas Colon.

Lieu Retrouve, Rediscovered Places by Thomas Addis. In essence, a cello concerto. Thomas Nunez played the cello with the Finnish Radio Symphony Orchestra conducted by Nicholas Colon.

0: Jean-Baptiste playing his own piece called Always Know, and that is from one of his two recent releases honoring Thelonious Monk, Monk Meditations. Thanks, as always, to Jennifer Allen for putting together the playlists here on the show. I'm Steve Seal. It's Extra Eclectic.
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Copeland grew up in Brooklyn, New York. Rows of brownstones and the city life was all he knew. When he was 21, he set sail to Paris to study composition. And a few years later, when he came back to the U.S., Copeland settled in a studio apartment on Manhattan's Upper West Side. So how is it with this background and exposure to the big city life that Aaron Copeland could capture the sounds and energy that we associate with the rugged American frontier? Wide open spaces and endless horizons come to life in this piece of music. It's a part of the film score from a 1948 movie based on a novel with the same name. That movie centers on a boy, his family, and their life on a ranch in California. Aaron Copland's Red Pony Suite. Let's enjoy the whole thing.

0: The Red Pony Suite by Aaron Copland. That was a performance by the Boston Pops Orchestra with conductor John Williams. 94 years old, John Williams, and he's still surprising people. This weekend at the Hollywood Bowl, John Williams came out and surprised the audience, and he even grabbed the baton to conduct a performance. Videos of that are on Instagram, and it's really just incredible to see the crowd and the performers light up when they realize who's on stage. I'm Jalene Kahn, and it's great to have your company. I hope you're doing well tonight. Stick around, and we'll hear a Mozart piece of music in just a minute.
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When this music premiered in 1810, the composer was the soloist, Carl Maria von Weber's Piano Concerto No. 1.

0: Pianist Elizabeth Rich and the Janacek Philharmonic Orchestra, conducted by Dennis Burke. That was Carl Maria von Weber's Piano Concerto No. 1, a piece of music that had one foot in the 18th century and one in the 19th century. I'm Jalene Kahn. I hope you're enjoying these performances. Thanks a lot for being here with me.
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The relationship between siblings is such a special thing, and it can also be complicated. Some siblings spend their entire childhoods sharing a bedroom, being in very close proximity to one another. Some siblings grow up to be incredibly close friends. They do everything together and raise their families alongside one another. And there are some siblings that you have to almost force to be together in the same room during the holidays, which is the only time of year they see each other. I'd say my brother and I are good friends, although we are two completely opposite people. I don't think we could ever work together. Coming up, we'll hear a performance by a brother-sister duo. They play music together, and they have for a long time. And there's never any competition for who's better or who gets more time on stage. That performance is coming up in about a half an hour. This piece of music paints a picture of a simple, slow life in the country. It's called A Downland Suite by English composer John Ireland.

0: 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It's called a Downland Suite, performed there by the Sinfonia of London under conductor John Wilson. Some solo guitar music is coming up in just a minute. Anytime you want to hear more from the guitar, check out our guitar stream. 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
2: We'll indulge in Mendelssohn's stunning overture, Fingal's Cave, Prokofiev's virtuosic violin concerto with Augustin Haderlich, and Rachmaninoff's sweeping Symphony No. 2 in a concert from Belgium. I'm Candace Agree. Jaap van Sweden leads the Antwerp Symphony Orchestra. 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
0: Introduction and Caprice by Giulio Regondi is performed here by guitarist Annabelle Montesinos.

Introduction and Caprice by Giulio Regondi, performed by guitarist Annabelle Montesinos. You can hear more performances like that on our guitar stream. 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Throughout his career, James Horner wrote a lot of music for movies, and big movies too, like Titanic and Apollo 13. This is a piece that he was asked to write for the Samuelson siblings, Pas de Deux by James Horner, performed by violinist Mari Samuelson and her brother, cellist Hakon Samuelson, with the Royal Liverpool Philharmonic Orchestra.

0: Had Ado by James Horner. That was written for the Samuelson siblings, violinist Mari Samuelson and her brother cellist Hakan Samuelson. They performed with the Royal Liverpool Philharmonic under conductor Vasily Petrenko on Music Through the Night.
1: 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I'm Rodrigo Camargo. 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

No matter what type of creative you are, you're eventually going to find yourself in a bit of a lull. This can happen to an artist when they stare and stare at a blank canvas in front of them, absolutely no clue what to do with it. Or a chef opening up a refrigerator and having all these ingredients staring back at them, but no idea how they're all going to come together. And of course, there's writer's block for writers and musicians. Tchaikovsky dealt with it. And this symphony is the product of a major case of writer's block for Tchaikovsky. It was written in the last 5 years of his life. And as he struggled through it, he wondered if his talents had expired, if all his abilities had deserted him. But he eventually came out on the other side of that writer's block. So can you. And in the end, Tchaikovsky was really proud of this symphony. We'll hear the whole thing. It's Tchaikovsky's Symphony No. 5, coming up in less than 10 minutes.

American composer Judith Lang Zimont has been writing music since she was 11 years old, and she's now in her 80s. Here's her Elegy for Strings, performed by the Czech Radio Symphony Orchestra.

0: Elegy for Strings by American composer Judith Lang Zimon. That was the Czech Radio Symphony Orchestra on Music Through the Night. Coming up in just a minute, we'll hear a Tchaikovsky symphony that made him think, as he wrote it, that his talents had deserted him. I hope you can stick around for that. It's coming up next.
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0: Tchaikovsky wrote the first drafts of this symphony during the last 5 years of his life. And during this time, he was in a bit of a rut. He said that old age was drawing near and he couldn't really concentrate on work. He didn't have any ideas or inspiration, and he felt like he had to squeeze this symphony from his dull brain. Tchaikovsky's Symphony No. 5.

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It was only just a couple of decades ago when we would never imagine sharing the things that we now share with sometimes total strangers on social media. Everywhere you turn, our lives are on display. Content creator is a job that people get paid for. And a lot of their content comes from their own family, their kids, their spouse, their home. Well, this isn't exactly a new concept. In the early 1900s, this composer turned to his life for content for an entire opera that he wrote. You'll hear what part of his life this music was inspired by, with some music from that opera coming up in about a half an hour. Some lovely piano music here from Japanese composer Karen Tanaka. This is from her water dance. It's called Very Lightly, Like a Harp.

It's called Very Lightly Like a Harp, from Karen Tanaka's Water Dance, performed by pianist Isabel de Barro. Tonight's classical music is supported by KEG Pipe Organ Builders of Ohio and Letourneau Organs of Quebec, member firms of APOBA, the Associated Pipe Organ Builders of America, a group of designers, creators, and maintainers of pipe organs. 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The first six string quartets that Franz Schubert wrote are virtually unknown, and they're not played very often. After he died, the loose leaf paper that this string quartet was written on fell into Schubert's brother's hands. He eventually sold the paper, with almost everything else that he had of his brother's. He sold the music to a publisher. The publisher and their successors never published the music, and some of those pages were eventually lost. It wasn't until the 1950s, nearly 150 years after this music was written, that this string quartet was finally pieced together and published. Schubert's String Quartet No. 2.

0: the Milos Quartet with Schubert's String Quartet No. 2.
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A movement from Dia Sukari's Suite for Clarinet and Orchestra, performed by clarinetist Kenan Azma and the German Symphony Orchestra. With Intermezzo, Richard Strauss gave you a glimpse into his marriage, and this movement is all about a particular situation that involves some miscommunication. A friendly note from a young woman, which was intended for another musician, was addressed to Richard Strauss by mistake. That letter was open by Mrs. Strauss, and she was ready to file for divorce before this misunderstanding was cleared up.

0: Zubin Mehta conducted the Berlin Philharmonic with interludes from Intermezzo by Richard Strauss.
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If you've ever had performance anxiety or anxiety about anything, like a presentation at work or a vulnerable conversation you know is coming, it's the anticipation that can sometimes be the worst. Well, imagine having to wait over a year for your performance. Imagine the uncomfortable feelings that could come with that. This pianist experienced that during COVID, but for him, that extra time let him focus more. You'll hear some of that story coming up in about a half an hour. Pianist Sarah Cahill plays a rhapsody by Zenobia Powell Perry.

A Rhapsody by Zenobia Powell Perry, performed by pianist Sarah Cahill on Music Through the Night. More solo piano music is coming up when we hear some Chopin. That's in about 20 minutes. I hope you can stick around. I'm Jillian Kahn, and it's really great to have you here. I hope you're doing well. John Knowles Payne was the first professor of music in the United States. That was at Harvard. He got that job after becoming famous in Boston for composing and playing organ. And his approach at Harvard became the backbone of their new music school, and that became the model for college programs everywhere. Here's Overture to Shakespeare's As You Like It from John Knowles Payne.

Joanne Folletta conducted the Ulster Orchestra with Overture to Shakespeare's As You Like It from composer John Knowles Payne on Music Through the Night. Avi Avital says that the mandolin is one of the most underestimated instruments in the world. He says it's a very charming and user-friendly instrument. The mandolin evolved from other string instruments in Europe in the 18th century. And in the 20th century, it was popular as an after-work instrument, something you could play with friends after work or take with you on a trip. This is Avital's arrangement of Bach's Mandolin Concerto in G minor.

0: Bach's Mandolin Concerto in G minor. That was the Potsdam Chamber Academy. The mandolin was played by Avi Avital. That's actually his arrangement of the piece. And we also heard Shalev Adel play harpsichord. Some Chopin piano music is coming up in just a minute. I hope you can stick around.
1: British composer Erin Wallen wanted to be a dancer when she was a young woman, trained for a couple of years in New York. She realized what she really loved about dance was, in fact, the music. 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
2: 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I'm Rodrigo Camargo. 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
0: Pianist Bruce Liu really knows his way around Chopin. He won the International Chopin Piano Competition in 2021. But he had to sit around and wait for over a year to do this competition. It was originally scheduled for 2020, and like most things, it was postponed. That extra year of waiting might have brought on a lot of extra time for performance anxiety. But instead of doing that, Liu spent a lot of time researching Chopin, and he practiced music by other composers. And one of the keys, he said, to not having a lot of anxiety was to not listen to his competition in order to focus on his own performance.

0: The audience can hardly wait to applaud for Bruce Liu, Chopin's Variations on Lachidaram Lamano, the famous piece of music from Mozart's Don Giovanni. We'll hear some Mozart coming up in just a minute. One of his symphonies is next.
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0: Mozart's Symphony No. 16. Adam Fischer conducted the Danish National Chamber Orchestra on Music Through the Night. I'm Jalene Kahn. Thanks a lot for being here.
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The world can be really good at putting people in boxes. We do this just based on demographics alone sometime. Gender identity, ethnicity, race. Well, it can happen within the world of music, too. You think that somebody who's a pop singer must know nothing about jazz, or that a classically trained violinist has no interest in any other type of music. But that couldn't be farther from the truth. Coming up, violinist Rachel Barton Pine will tell you what box she is not a part of in about 15 minutes. In the mid-1980s, Leo Brower arranged some Beatles songs. Here's his arrangement of Eleanor Rigby, performed by the Alexander String Quartet with guitarist William Canongeiser.

Wow, what a treat to hear such a popular song arranged for an ensemble like that. Eleanor Rigby, arranged by Leo Brower. The Alexander String Quartet was joined by guitarist William Canongeiser. We get to do a little dancing with a waltz from Johann Strauss Jr.

0: It's always a good time to do a little dancing. That was Treasure Waltz from Johann Strauss Jr., performed by the Boston Symphony Chamber Players. Rachel Barton Pine is one of the world's best violinists, and she's been a lifelong fan of heavy metal and rock and roll. She was even in a heavy metal band at one point in her career. And throughout her career, she's bumped elbows with some of the greatest rock and roll stars. A lot of them know just as much about classical music as she does about metal. And she says, if you've put yourself inside of a box of loving one certain type of music, it's okay to step out of your comfort zone.
1: If you're curious about some rock music, but you're mostly a classical person, you don't have to feel afraid to go to one of those venues. Everybody's very friendly. Everybody's nice. Like, you know, you're not going to get hurt or something. And if you're a rock person and you listen to classical, but are, you know, feel a bit of trepidation setting foot in a concert hall, like, no worries. You don't have to put on a suit and tie. Just put on maybe your nicest jeans and come down and, you know, everybody's going to welcome you. So, yeah, I love it when people get outside their comfort zone and discover some more music in their life, because the more good music, the better.

0: Scottish Airs by Pablo de Sarasate. Alexander Platt conducted the Scottish Chamber Orchestra and violinist Rachel Barton Pine. A Haydn symphony is coming up. That's in about 5 minutes. I hope you can stick around.
1: So, you're dedicating a composition to royalty. 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I'm Rodrigo Camargo. 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

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The Cassia Ensemble was joined by trumpeter Mary Elizabeth Bowden. 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It's Haydn's Symphony No. 87, performed by the Academy of St. Martin in the Fields.

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0: Oscar Ekberg with the first movement from a piano sonata by Swedish composer Alfrida Andre. 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I'm Jalene Kahn. Thanks a lot for listening with me. I hope you have a great Tuesday.
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0: Imagine waking up on Christmas to the strains of a beautiful piece of music being played as you came downstairs. Does it help enhance the scene if I mention it happens to be a Swiss villa? Well, the music is a bit unfamiliar, but suddenly you find yourself mesmerized by the melody. And, to your delight, it's being played by some close friends of the family. This was the holiday wonder that awaited Richard Wagner's wife, Cosima, one Christmas. As for the piece in question, it was his Siegfried Idyll, written as a gift to his wife, Cosima. We'll hear Siegfried Idyll, Forest Murmurs, coming up from Wagner.
1: This is the Composer's Datebook for September 8th. I'm John Burge. Today's date in 1934 marked the birthday of the late British composer Sir Peter Maxwell Davis. Now, his name is spelled D-A-V-I-E-S, so most Americans tend to pronounce it Davies, even though Davis is the common British pronunciation. Once, when Sir Peter was in the U.S., a British journalist called the Las Vegas hotel where the composer was staying and asked to speak to Peter Maxwell Davis. The receptionist said there was no one there by that name. Asked to spell the name, the British journalist did. "Oh, Davies," said the receptionist. "Sorry, there's no one registered by that name either." Well, it turned out the hotel computer had compressed Maxwell Davis into Mavis, and that was how Sir Peter was registered. He found the whole incident so amusing that he wrote an orchestral tone poem titled Mavis in Las Vegas, fantasizing that somehow he had a female alter ego in that city, perhaps earning her living as a high-kicking Vegas showgirl. In addition to the whimsical Mavis in Las Vegas, Maxwell Davis often composed music inspired by the bleak northern land and seascape of the Orkney Islands, an atmosphere as far removed from the Vegas Strip as you can imagine.

Poser's Datebook is produced by APM, American Public Media, in collaboration with the American Composers Forum, reminding you that all music was once music.

One of the pillars of the holiday that African Americans celebrate, Kwanzaa, or the African diaspora, I should say, is unity. And that was done by Valerie Coleman and Imani Wins. Today in history, 1504, was Michelangelo's Statue of David unveiled in Florence. And in 1760, French army surrendered Montreal to British Commander General Geoffrey Amherst. 1858, Abraham Lincoln supposedly says in a speech, the famous one, "You may fool all the people some of the time. You can even fool some of the people all of the time, but you can't fool all of the people all of the time." Here's a minuet, Luigi Boccherini. It's Eric Kunzel and the Cincinnati Pops Orchestra.

Just a simple but highly recognizable minuet, Luigi Boccherini. That was Eric Kunzel conducting the Cincinnati Pops Orchestra. Gaetano Donizetti's concertino for oboe here, frequently associated with or played on that or the English horn, is a charming single movement theme and variations composed around 1816 during his early student years in Bologna. Oboe Concertino by Gaetano Donizetti. It's Patrick Strub in the Stuttgart Arcata Chamber Orchestra. And Lau Salensis is the oboist.

0: Lajos Lenzes there, the oboist with the Stuttgart Arcata Chamber Orchestra. Patrick Strub conducted Oboe Concertino by Gaetano Donizetti. A humoresque coming up next from a composer you may not know, fairly obscure actually, a work for harp. And our programming is supported, today's classical music is supported by Viking, dedicated to bringing travelers closer to the destination. 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

That is a work by Mikalojas Chirilionis, I think it's pronounced humoresque, and Joanna Dwynite was the harpist. They're giving me tongue fools this morning. All new to me, I guess. Hopefully you've familiarized yourself with the wonderful works of that composer. Good to have you here on a post-Labor Day, the official end, I suppose, of summer. A lot of kids back to school and such. And yeah, we've got some music on the way from Richard Wagner and much more.

Wars, political unrest, and anti-Semitism forced that composer there, Alberto Hemsi, to flee from areas that had once provided sanctuary for Jews. And he composed that work, Three Ancient Airs, from the Coplas Sephardis, with Arc Ensemble in performance. Here's a symphony by Georges Bizet, Paavo Järvi conducting the Paris Orchestra. It's the first movement from the unnamed and unnumbered symphony.

0: First movement to the symphony by Georges Bizet, Paavo Järvi, and the Paris Orchestra. Birthdays go out to 1941. Happy birthday goes out to American politician Bernie Sanders, independent of Vermont. He has been since 1991. Well, he was a representative from 1991 to 2007, and then became senator in 2007, born in Brooklyn. And Zachary Richard, 1950, the American Cajun and Zydeco singer, songwriter, guitarist, accordion player, and poet, born in Scott, Louisiana.
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Corellia Overture, Jean Sibelius. That was the Tampere Philharmonic. I'm Kevin O'Connor. And conductor Hans Richter played the brief trumpet part in a private performance of this work in Richard Wagner's house. It's Forest Murmurs from Siegfried.

0: Forest Murmurs from Siegfried, Richard Wagner. That was Zubin Mehta and the New York Philharmonic.
1: The directors of the Jackson County Election Board say they are prepared to use the congressional map from the 2024 election if an appeal from Missouri's Secretary of State to the Supreme Court does not put the new gerrymandered map into place for the November election. And an extreme heat warning is in effect this evening for Kansas City Metro and area south. The high today is expected to crest at 98 degrees. 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
0: Every optimist knows spring is always just around the corner. I am not an optimist, but Vivaldi might have been. He wrote this little sonnet for the season, or we think he wrote it. Springtime is upon us. The birds celebrate her return with festive song and murmuring streams are softly caressed by the breezes. Thunderstorms, those heralds of spring, roar, casting their dark mantle over heaven. Then they die away to silence, and the birds take up their charming songs once more. Scenario set. With that, we'll bring you a Spring of the Four Seasons. Coming up this hour, Antonio Vivaldi. I'm Kevin O'Connor. Good morning.

Overture from Dardanus, Jean-Philippe Rameau, Franz Bruggen conducted, the orchestra of the 18th century. Zoltán Kodály on the way, a suite from Hari Janos, and some Beethoven, too. Today in history, 1894, we mark, the first filmed boxing match, so to speak. Not quite. I'll explain. Employed by Thomas Edison, William K.L. Dixon films the first boxing match in West Orange, New Jersey. And, of course, footage quite crude, as you would expect at that time. It was between the heavyweight champion, James Corbett, also known as Gentleman Jim, and Peter Courtney. 1915, the Association of Negro Life and History was founded in the U.S., now the Association for the Study of African American Life and History. And birthday for country singer, the singing brakeman, they called him, Jimmy Rogers, very influential, was born in 1897 in Meridian, Mississippi.

What an exciting work there. The Queen of Spades, they met on an unhappy day by Peter Tchaikovsky. And Peter Briner conducted the New Zealand Symphony Orchestra. Dona Nobis Pacem, grant us peace, with English text expressing harmony, such as the world is but one country and mankind its citizen. An inspirational reflection honoring figures who have fought for peace. And it was written by Carl Jenkins. Here's Stephen Layton conducting Polyphony.

0: Dona Nobis Pacem, just a beautiful ethereal work there by Carl Jenkins, a Stephen Layton conducted polyphony. Coming up, something from a fun suite by Zoltán Kodály, and a pretty well-known overture. It's really survived well over the years by Beethoven.
1: We'll indulge in Mendelssohn's stunning overture, Fingal's Cave, Prokofiev's virtuosic violin concerto with Augustin Haderlich, and Rachmaninoff's sweeping Symphony No. 2 in a concert from Belgium. I'm Candace Agree. Jaap van Sweden leads the Antwerp Symphony Orchestra. I hope you'll be listening.
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Fariano Suite, that was the intermezzo, Zoltan Kodaly. We heard George Zell conducting the Cleveland Orchestra. This overture, the Egmont Overture by Beethoven, chronicles the 16th century adventures of Count Egmont of the Netherlands, who defied a Spanish attack, captained by the Duke of Alva. For Beethoven, this project was a chance to provide an antidote to the Napoleonic narrative he felt Count Egmont deserved to be remembered for, his fighting of human freedom against Spanish oppression.

So much of Beethoven's work has a kind of a jingoistic fervor to it. Egmont Overture, no exception. And Christian Thielemann conducted the Munich Philharmonic. I'm Kevin O'Connor. We're together for the hour, an hour which is going to include the famous Four Seasons Spring by Antonio Vivaldi and this Piano Concerto No. 1 finale by Brahms. It's Andras Nelson's conducting the Bavarian Radio Symphony Orchestra.

0: Elaine Grimaud, soloing with the Bavarian Radio Symphony Orchestra. Andres Nelson's conducted Brahms Piano Concerto No. 1, the exciting finale. Today in history, Star Trek premiered on NBC TV. Had fun watching a marathon of that over Labor Day. Hadn't seen a lot of those episodes in quite a while. Talking about the one with Shatner and Nimoy. First episode was The Man Trap. And today, 1922, the birthday to Sid Caesar. 1925, the English actor and comedian Peter Sellers. Coming up next, we'll have some Rossini and Vivaldi.
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0: Antonio Vivaldi's Four Seasons. That was Spring, the B-Rock Baroque Orchestra, and Rodolfo Richter was the violinist. I'm Kevin O'Connor. 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
1: The directors of the Jackson County Election Board say they are prepared to use the congressional map from the 2024 election if an appeal from Missouri's Secretary of State to the Supreme Court does not put the new gerrymandered map into place for the November election. And an extreme heat warning is in effect this evening for Kansas City Metro and area south. The high today is expected to crest at 98 degrees. 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
0: The line for Norwegian composers who should be better known is long. Johan Halvorsen lived during a time of a big rebirth of orchestral music in Norway. And he certainly had a work ethic. Conducting for over three decades at home and Scotland, teaching in Finland, working on the stage, and plenty more. With that kind of schedule, his Norwegian Rhapsodies wound up on his signature list, and we'll hear the Norwegian Festival Overture, another nationalist work from Johan Halvorsen. It's coming up.

That was London Fields, St. James Park, A Lakeside Reverie. Phyllis Tate composed that, Barry Wordsworth, with the London Philharmonic Orchestra. On this date in history, 1952, Ernest Hemingway's novel, The Old Man and the Sea, was published. For some reason, I was thinking that was earlier, 1960. It was the nationwide release of Alfred Hitchcock's Psycho, starring Anthony Perkins and Janet Leigh. And in 1841, the great Antonín Dvořák, Czech composer of the New World Symphony, the Cello Concerto, and Concerto in B, was born in the Kingdom of Bohemia, part then of the Austrian Empire. Here's Symphony No. 2, William Boyce, Ronald Thomas, and the Bornemouth Sinfonietta.

Symphony No. 2, William Boyce. Ronald Thomas conducted the Bournemouth Sinfonietta. I'm Kevin O'Connor. These five minuets and trios by Franz Schubert are, in essence, dance music. Like most music of its kind, they've got some origins in folk melodies and popular pieces, social pieces from Germany. The 16-year-old Schubert cranked them all out in just one day, and it's also been observed at the time, and more so since these works, though entertaining, light and earthy, they also reveal some emerging depth on its way, much to be revealed. German Dance No. 1, Franz Schubert, Zurich Chamber Orchestra with Daniel Hope, violin.

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Very traditional sounding polonaise there from Anders Larsson, performed by the Curious Bards. Johann Halvorsen was born in the same year as Richard Strauss, 1864, and he lived almost as long. Unlike Strauss, Halvorsen's music remains rooted in 19th century romanticism, much like Rachmaninoff's, I suppose. It's a well-crafted, often inspired. At its best, it's right up there with Grieg. Following his retirement from the theater, he finally had time to concentrate on three symphonies, concert works, and this Norwegian Festival Overture.

Norwegian Festival Overture, composed by Johan Halvorsen. That was Karsten Andersen conducting the Bergen Symphony Orchestra. The manuscript for the Brandenburgs, Bach, was dated 24th of March, 1721, just months after he had returned home for a trip with his patron Leopold's court to the spa at Karlsbad, only to find his wife, Maria Barbara, dead and buried, widowed and left with four children. He may well have set his sights on relocating free of such painful memories. So there's a dark side to these occasionally sunny works. Brandenburg Concerto No. 5. First movement, Trevor Pinnock with the European Brandenburg Ensemble.

0: That was Trevor Pinnock with the European Brandenburg Ensemble, the one with the flaming keyboard solo, Brandenburg Concerto, number 5, the first movement by Bach.
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3: 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I'm Rodrigo Camargo. 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

That is called Pluie des Démons, Emil Waldteufel. That was Albert Walter conducting the Slovak Philharmonic. This is Joseph Haydn's last and finest concerto written for a keyboard instrument, reflecting the transition from the harpsichord to the more dynamic capabilities of the emerging fortepiano. It comes to us from a tradition, really, that valued taste above a virtuosic display. The Piano Concerto number 11, a third movement, again by Franz Joseph Haydn. And here we have the King's Violins with Marc-André Hamelin, the soloist.

0: And that was the energetic third movement, Franz Joseph Haydn's Piano Concerto No. 11. We heard the King's Violins with Marc-André Hamelin playing that wonderful piano. I'm Kevin O'Connor. We're at yourclassical.org.
1: 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Here are some stories from the KCUR 89.3 newsroom. The directors of the Jackson County Election Board say they are prepared to use the congressional map from the 2024 election if an appeal from Missouri's Secretary of State to the Supreme Court does not put the new gerrymandered map into place for the November election. And an extreme heat warning is in effect this evening for Kansas City Metro and areas south. 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
0: The Italy of Servio Mercadante's day was opera-obsessed. They just couldn't get enough of Verdi and company. That was good and bad for composers like Mercadante. He knew he'd never live up to those legends as far as opera was concerned, but if people were a little tired of arias and lavish stage production, he could be their go-to guy. Especially for the flute, he wrote some wonderful pieces for that instrument. We'll have Flute Concerto No. 2 coming up.

Most of my life gone into a pizzeria or an Italian restaurant. Oh, Solo Mio is often playing. Eduardo de Capua conduct or composed that. It was the Apollo Chamber Players performing a very traditional version of that, and lovely it is. Coming up, music from Mozart, a rondo for violin and orchestra featuring David Oistrakh in just about a little more than a half hour. Today in classical music history, it's the birth in 1779 of composer Johann Philipp Samuel Schmidt. Also, of course, a big one in 1841, Czech composer Antonín Dvořák was born near Prague in 1841. He passed in 1904 in May. And 1934, birth of English composer Peter Maxwell Davies in Manchester. Speaking of English things, written by a German, but a famous English stay for him, talking about George Friedrich Handel. This is the Harmonious Blacksmith, and it's the London Brass.

Who says brass instruments can't be percussive? Not me, but somebody must have at some point. That's the Harmonious Blacksmith by Handel and performed nicely by a London brass, a little a cappella horn choir there. This is a traditional hornpipe suite from Adrian Cruft. Gavin Sutherland conducting the Royal Ballet Sinfonia.

0: That's a fun work. It's a traditional hornpipe sweep. Adrian Croft, and we heard Gavin Sutherland conducting the Royal Ballet Sinfonia. Got a flute concerto coming up next, and Rondo for Violin and Orchestra by Mozart.
1: 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That's next time with the CSO. 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
0: For a period of roughly 6 years, starting in 1814, Saverio Mercadante wrote a large number of instrumental works featuring a central role for the flute, music that must have been a nice respite from the opera-obsessed Italy of his day. Notable among these pieces were six concertos for solo flute and one for two flutes. At the conservatory, he was mixing with virtuoso teachers and fellow students, the best players around. So he was able to draw quite a bit of inspiration. Here's Flute Concerto No. 2, Saverio Mercadante. It's Neville Mariner conducting the Academy of St. Martin in the Fields. Irena Grofenauer is the flautist.

0: Brilliant flute work there from Irena Grafenauer. She was performing with Academy of St. Martin in the Fields, conducted by Neville Mariner, and the Flute Concerto No. 2 by Saverio Mercadante. Got a Mozart rondo coming up next with David Oistrakh.
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David Oistrakh, violin and conductor there of the Berlin Philharmonic, the work Rondo for Violin and Orchestra. And that work he actually composed during a tense visit to Vienna while in the service of the authoritarian Archbishop Colloredo, written to satisfy the demands from a flashy and demanding court violinist named Antonio Brunetti, who he reportedly did not like very much, but you'd never know it from that piece. Gave him some nice challenging parts. On this day in 1949 was the death of German composer and conductor Richard Strauss in Germany. Let's leave you here with Huapango by José Moncayo, Alondro de la Parra, and the Philharmonia Orchestra.

0: And that was music from Jose Moncayo. It's called Huapango, Alondro de la Parra, and the Philharmonia Orchestra. 1971, first performance on this day of Leopold Bernstein's, or Leonard, excuse me, Bernstein's Mass, a theater piece, choreographed by Alvin Ailey and directed by Gordon Davidson. We saw that with the conductor Maurice Paris at the inauguration of the John F. Kennedy Center in Washington, D.C. Nice to have you here. 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And one of those is New Classical Tracks. Julie Amacher hosts. Dvorak and Simon is the Pittsburgh Symphony Orchestra recording Music and Conversations, all part of New Classical Tracks. And again, learn more at yourclassical.org. I'm Kevin O'Connor. Hope you have a great day.
1: 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Here are some stories from the KCUR 89.3 newsroom. The directors of the Jackson County Election Board say they are prepared to use the congressional map from the 2024 election if an appeal from Missouri's Secretary of State to the Supreme Court does not put the new gerrymandered map into place for the November election. And an extreme heat warning is in effect this evening for Kansas City Metro and area south. 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
4: After losing his sight at the age of 5, Marcus Roberts began to teach himself to play the piano. He grew up in Jacksonville, Florida, where his mom was a gospel singer. She always told him that people have to feel something deep inside when they hear you play. Sometimes he'd play for her and she'd say, "I don't feel anything from that." So he would keep on trying. Today, Marcus Roberts has a lot going on, and 2 weeks ago, his jazz trio joined conductor Maren Alsop at the BBC Proms. The show included their own take on George Gershwin's Rhapsody in Blue, which you can hear in just a few minutes. Good morning. I'm Melissa Owsley. Let's get a dreamy start to the hour with this arrangement for two guitars of piano piece called Reverie by Claude Debussy. Two legends here, Julian Bream and John Williams.

Julian Bream, John Williams, guitars, and Claude Debussy's Reverie. It is 6 minutes past the hour, and we are headed to Royal Albert Hall to hear the Marcus Roberts Trio play their own arrangement of George Gershwin's Rhapsody in Blue with the Philharmonia Orchestra. Marcus Roberts has been blind since the age of 5, and I was just reading about him, and one of his first teachers was also blind. He taught him harmony, classical piano, and Braille music notation. He says he refused to let me be illiterate, and he supported my love for the music. Now, one day before I had this kind of breakthrough, I went for a lesson, and he put on a recording of Art Tatum playing T for Two. Marcus Roberts was 12 at the time. He said, "I'm not that impressed. Two pianists can certainly do that." And when he gently told me that it was one person playing, I knew that my arrogant, childish views needed to stop, and so they did. So check this out. If you're familiar with Rhapsody in Blue, you'll hear that he takes it in different directions pretty early on. Maren Alsop and the Philharmonia Orchestra with the Marcus Roberts Trio.

The concert took place about 2 weeks ago at Royal Albert Hall as part of the BBC Proms, this time with Marcus Roberts piano and his trio, Rodney Jordan bass and Jason Marsalis, Wynton's younger brother, one of his younger brothers, drums, in their take on George Gershwin's Rhapsody in Blue. Maren Alsup led the Philharmonia Orchestra. It was part of a program called American Classics, and right after that was the interval break. I can understand why.

0: Minuet in Blue, pretty buttoned down there. That was Ron Goodwin's music. He led the New Zealand Symphony Orchestra.
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0: This music was inspired by a legend about a water sprite who marries a mortal. That never seems to end well, and she marries this count on the condition that he never enter her room on a Saturday, because every Saturday she turns into a mermaid. Well, the count breaks his promise. It has a devastating effect on their marriage. The story, though, inspired Felix Mendelssohn to compose this watery overture. It's called Fair Melusine.

An overture that goes along with the story of a water sprite, Fair Melusine, by Felix Mendelssohn. That was Court Mazur and the Leipzig Gewandhaus Orchestra. 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Here is Rachel Podger in a violin concerto by Vivaldi.

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1: British composer Erlyn Wallen wanted to be a dancer when she was a young woman, trained for a couple of years in New York. She realized what she really loved about dance was, in fact, the music. We'll hear a musical snapshot Wallen made of a dance on the next performance today from 8 p.m. This evening from 5 to 7 on Classical KC.
2: When John Williams was writing the music for Steven Spielberg's War Horse, he went to a farm in California and he got in the habit of watching the horses in the morning. He saw how they connected to each other and how they became curious about him. He was also influenced by the geographic scope of the film's story. It takes place in three different countries, and we see how the eruption of World War I changes the scale from bucolic and gentle to the music of battle. Here's an excerpt with John Williams and the Vienna Philharmonic.

0: That was some of the music that John Williams wrote for the movie War Horse, directed by his friend Steven Spielberg. John Williams led the Vienna Philharmonic Orchestra.
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0: Hector Berlioz was not a pianist like many composers. He didn't play an orchestral instrument either. So when it came to writing down the music that was in his head, he learned the craft by reading textbooks, studying scores, and talking to players. Eventually, he wrote his own textbook, and instrumental color became one of Berlioz's hallmarks. The Queen Mab Scherzo from Romeo and Juliet is an example of his inventive orchestration. The score even calls for tuned antique cymbals, which he discovered in Pompeii. That music on the way in 5 minutes.
1: 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Beethoven's only opera was a major bomb when it premiered in Vienna in 1805. He revised the opera three times before the final definitive version in 1814, changing the name of the work from Lenore to Fidelio. Here's the UMKC Conservatory Orchestra with Beethoven's Lenore Overture, number 3, Opus 72, conducted by Kevin Noe on 91.9 Classical KC.

Beethoven's Lenore Overture No. 3, Opus 72, with Kevin Noe conducting the UMKC Conservatory Orchestra on 919 Classical KC. I'm Rodrigo Camargo, and you're listening to highlights from the UMKC Conservatory Hour. Chopin wrote his Ballade No. 4 for piano solo around 1842, during his creative peak. No. 4 is often considered the most challenging, both technically and musically, and I personally feel that the piece is indeed a journey. I wonder if you feel the same. Conservatory faculty member Shan Chen is our guide through Chopin's Ballade No. 4 here on 919 Classical KC.

Chopin's Ballade No. 4 in F minor with UMKC Conservatory faculty member Sean Chen at the piano. I really love those times when composers got to dedicate their pieces to queens, kings, princesses and princes. Take Mendelssohn's set of three-string quartets, for example. They are all dedicated to the Crown Prince of Sweden, who would later become King Oscar I. Well, today we honor you with the 2024 Conservatory Graduate Fellowship String Quartet, performing selected movements from Mendelssohn's String Quartet No. 3, Opus 44.

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1: Color is something that you'll find throughout the music of Hector Berlioz. He was a composer interested in using new instruments, the saxophone, for example, and also instruments that other composers might say for special purposes became kind of normal requirements for him. The English horn, for example, the harp. He also liked the bass clarinet. Here is a piece from Romeo and Juliet where he takes the tuned antique cymbals and throws it into the orchestra. It's called the Queen Mab Scherzo. It's today's daily download. 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

It's the Queen Mab Scherzo from Romeo and Juliet by Hector Berlioz. That was Pinchas Steinberg and the Slovak Radio Symphony Orchestra. 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This music is by Eugene Goossens. He was from London, but he did quite a bit of work in the United States. At the invitation of George Eastman, he was conductor of the Rochester Philharmonic in the 1920s. He also led the Cincinnati Symphony Orchestra for many years. This is one of his compositions from his Five Impressions of a Holiday, The Water Wheel, featuring flute player Susan Milan.

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0: Ed. Here is music by Odorino Respighi, inspired by a set of paintings from the early Renaissance by Botticelli. The paintings are Spring, the Adoration of the Magi, and the Birth of Venus. Here's the St. Paul Chamber Orchestra under Hugh Wolff.

0: That was very much a case of art inspiring music. The three Botticelli pictures by Ottorino Respighi, inspired by three paintings of Botticelli, including that last one, The Birth of Venus. In that one, Botticelli depicts the goddess standing on this giant shell after having emerged from the sea as a beautiful and a rather voluptuous woman. Hugh Wolf led the St. Paul Chamber Orchestra.
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0: The Brazilian composer Heitor Villa-Lobos played the guitar. He was largely self-taught, but he became a very good guitarist, and he left behind a number of gems. Here's a guitar concerto by Villa-Lobos with Sharon Isbin, the New York Philharmonic, and conductor Jose Serebriere.

0: Sharon Isbin and the New York Philharmonic under José Serebrière in the Guitar Concerto by Heitor Villa-Lobos. I'm Melissa Owsley.
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0: Simon Rattle spent 16 years as the principal conductor of the Berlin Philharmonic, which he describes as one of the most self-willed groups you could imagine. A lot of extraordinary music making, a great deal of energy, and a level of commitment that is almost scary, he said. Rattle said to make the best of the situation, you have to be open to ideas that come your way, and a sense of humor, well, that's essential. Okay, turns out during one of his last concerts with the Berlin Phil, every member of the horn section was wearing a wig of white curly hair, likening themselves to Simon Rattle. I'm Melissa Owsley with Rattle, the Berlin Phil, and Haydn later this hour. Here's Joshua Bell violin and the Orchestra of St. Luke's in Vocal Music by Mozart.

Laudate Dominum from the Vespers, originally music for voice by Mozart. There, the voice taken over by the violin, Joshua Bell, who played with the orchestra of St. Luke's. When Franz Liszt performed in front of a live audience, he was both musician and actor. Sometimes he would wear white gloves as he walked on stage, and then he would ceremoniously remove them just before he was about to begin playing. Also, at some of his concerts, there were two pianos on stage. That way, he could alternate between the two so that his hands could be seen from every angle and by every member of the audience. His fingers were long and narrow. There wasn't much webbing between them, apparently, so he could handle wide stretches with comparative ease. And he was known for his virtuosity, of course, pyrotechnics, but also his ability to create a beautiful and expressive legato sound. Here's a piece that shows that off. It's his Etude No. 3 and Sospiro, known as a sigh. This time the pianist is Louis Lortie.

0: And Sospiro, a sigh, a concert etude by Franz Liszt, played by Louis Lorty. Sir Simon Rattle has referred to his job as a fake profession. The conductor doesn't play an instrument or, for the most part, make noise during a performance, yet they do influence the sound that's produced. He draws a parallel to the doctor's mantra of first, do no harm. He spent 20 years at the helm of the City of Birmingham Symphony Orchestra. In 2002, he was appointed chief conductor of the Berlin Philharmonic, stayed for 16 years. After that, he led the London Symphony Orchestra for 6 years and then the Bavarian Radio Symphony Orchestra. In other words, he's doing no harm in a lot of places. Simon Rattle in Berlin in just a moment.
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0: Recorded in 2007, that was Simon Rattle and the Berlin Philharmonic. 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
0: Here's a sonata for harp by Germaine Taillefer, her piece played by Alessandra Zeveri.

The Harp Sonata by Germaine Taillefer, performed by Alessandra Zaveri. Here is music by Alejandro Tobar from Colombia, South America. Studied there, went to Bonn, Germany, came back home. And in this composition, which is called Calamari, he creates a paraphrase on themes by one of his contemporaries. Here's the Norwegian Radio Orchestra.

0: That was Calamari by Alejandro Tobar of Colombia, South America. Miguel Hart Bedoya led the Norwegian Radio Orchestra.
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Norway's most famous composer was, and you might argue still is, Edvard Grieg. He attributed some of his success to the fact that the traditional way of life of Norwegian people, along with the country's history, legends, and landscapes, stamped itself on his creative imagination early on. That imprint is something you can hear again and again in his music. This includes his only piano concerto written when he was 25 years old. Inspiration came not only from Norway, but from his recent marriage and the birth of their first child. It's coming up later this hour. I'm Melissa Owsley. Alice Sarah Ott plays Grieg's piano concerto in about 16 minutes. Right now, the music is by Jeremy Cohen, who's also a member of this group, Quartet San Francisco.

That was Jeremy Cohen, violin, along with members of that group, Quartet San Francisco, in one of his own compositions, Tongguri. That's at 6 minutes past the hour. Here's the overture from an opera by Rossini. You can probably tell by the title that it's not to be taken too seriously. It's called La Scala di Seta, or The Silken Ladder, and it has to do with a couple where they're trying to keep their love for one another a secret. So he climbs up to her window on a silken ladder, which is a quiet ladder. Here's the Prox Sinfonia led by Christian Benda.

That was the overture from an opera by Rossini, The Silken Ladder. I don't know how much the opera gets performed, but the overture gets a lot of airtime. That was the Prague Sinfonia, conducted by Christian Benda. Another popular piece is the Piano Concerto by Edvard Grieg. He wrote just one, and it's coming up in about 5 minutes after Camerata Bariloche, a chamber orchestra from Argentina, plays this dance by Alberto Ginastera.

0: Chris Norman, flute, joined members of Camerata Bariloche in that dance by Alberto Ginastera.
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0: One of the most famous living pianists in composer Edvard Grieg's lifetime was Franz Liszt, so you can only imagine how thrilled Grieg was to hear him give the concerto a glowing review. The story goes that Liszt, who, by the way, was born in Hungary, played through the piece perfectly at sight, and that he was so moved by the music that he leapt to his feet and began to sing one of the themes. Then he turned to Grieg and said that the melody sounded just like a Swedish folk song. Now, that was maybe not the best thing he could have said to a Norwegian like Edvard Grieg, but I'm sure it made the 25-year-old happy. Here is that concerto. Alice-Sara Ott plays the piano, and Asa-Pekka Salonen of Finland leads the Bavarian Radio Symphony Orchestra.

0: Well, at least he gave us one. That was the only piano concerto by Edvard Grieg, composed when he was in his middle 20s. Alisera Ott played it there with the Bavarian Radio Symphony Orchestra and conductor Asa-Pekka Salonen.
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0: In an obituary written just after Bach died, he was described as the most prodigious organist and keyboard player that there has ever been. Now, we have no way of actually hearing how well Bach played the organ or harpsichord, but he certainly left behind lots of music that gives us an indication of what he could do. Here's the opening Sinfonia from the Cantata No. 169, which also exists as a keyboard concerto by Bach. In this instance, the solo goes to the organ.

0: Stefano Demicheli played the organ with Accademia Byzantina in the Sinfonia from the Cantata 169 by Johann Sebastian Bach.
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0: Story of music in New York City. His arrival coincided with the start of the 400th anniversary celebrations of Columbus's so-called Discovery of America. Dvorak could not help but notice how Americans pulled out all of the stops. He'd never seen anything quite like it. Imagine, he wrote to a friend, a continuous succession of grand parades which lasted 3 days. It left him feeling inspired. Soon he would write an American string quartet and an American string quintet. You'll hear the latter in about 15 minutes. I'm Melissa Owsley. Good to have your company this hour. Let's get started with a scherzo by Alfredo Catalani.

Riccardo Muti led the orchestra at La Scala, the opera house in Milan, and that scherzo by Alfredo Catalani. Dvorak's American String Quartet has the instrumentation of a regular quartet, that's two violins, viola, and cello, with an extra viola. It's coming up in just a little bit right now. Here's a guitar quartet, that is to say, four guitars, playing an arrangement of the Hoedown from Aaron Copland's ballet, Rodeo.

That was The Hoedown by Aaron Copland, arranged for four guitars and played by the Los Angeles Guitar Quartet. Fats Waller was one of the greats who died young. He was only 39 when he died in 1943. In that short time, he accomplished a lot. He was popular in the United States and in Europe. He wrote hundreds of songs. Ain't Misbehavin', Honeysuckle Rose are two famous ones. Here's the Jitterbug Waltz by Fats Waller. It's played by Richard Dowling.

0: Thomas Fats Waller wrote that in 1942, just a year before he died. It's called the Jitterbug Waltz, and it was played by Richard Dowling. Coming up in just a moment, some chamber music. Dvorak, Czech composer, wrote when he was in Spillville, Iowa, a small Bohemian community where he and his family were sent the summer after his first year as head of the National Conservatory of Music in New York City. In many ways, Spillville felt like home, a happy time for Dvorak. A typical day might begin at 4 a.m. He'd go for a walk through the woods and by the river. He'd listen to the birds and sounds around him. Sometimes they made their way into his music. His American Quintet is on the way in a moment.
1: 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That's next time with the CSO. 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
0: In this case, quintet adds an extra viola to the usual string quartet. Playing that is Kim Kashkashian. She joins the Parker Quartet.

0: Dvorak spent 3 years in America. He was asked to be director of the National Conservatory of Music in New York City, and he reflected on that experience by saying that had I not come to America, there are certain pieces I would not have written, sounds I might not have created. And you just heard an example of one of those. That's a quintet for string quartet plus viola, and it's even known as his American quintet. Kim Kashkashian Viola joined the Parker String Quartet. Coming up in just a moment, the prelude from an early and not so successful opera by Puccini.
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0: Before Puccini gave us La Bohème and Tosca and Madame Butterfly, he wrote an opera called Edgar. It was considered his second one, and it never really took flight. Here's the opening, actually the prelude from Act 4 of Edgar with the Philharmonic of La Scala, led by Riccardo Chailly.

Some of the instrumental music from the opera Edgar by Giacomo Puccini. That was the Philharmonic of La Scala, led by Riccardo Chailly. I'm Melissa Owsley.

0: Hi, it's Frank Byrne. This week on From the Archives, more surprise symphonies with inspiring first symphonies by Ludoslavsky and Hanson. 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
3: This hour, composers show their lighter side. Like this Sextet for Winds by Beethoven. He built his reputation on the sound of struggle and triumph, but this sextet catches him off duty. Pure entertainment music with nothing at stake. He actually sat on this piece for over a decade, and when he finally let it be published, he half apologized to his publisher for an early piece with no pretensions. Stay with me for the untroubled Beethoven, alongside kindred detours from Gabriel Fauré, Emil von Resnicek, and Ernest Bloch. This hour starts with Paul Perret conducting the Detroit Symphony Orchestra. Here's the Trojan March by Hector Berlioz.

By Hector Berlioz, that's The Trojan March from The Trojans. Paul Perret on the podium conducting the Detroit Symphony Orchestra. I'm Scott Blankenship. Very good to have your company for some classical music. Stay tuned for the lighter side of several composers, including Beethoven. Emil von Reznicek is a case of a composer almost entirely reduced to his lightest fare. Four symphonies and a whole career's worth of opera under his belt. And yet, this comic overture is just about the only thing that survived contact with the repertoire. It's his overture from Donna Diana, with Lance Friedel conducting the Royal Scottish National Orchestra.

The Donna Diana Overture by Emil von Reznicek, Lance Friedel, conducting the Royal Scottish National Orchestra. Ernest Bloch and his music next. These were actually teaching pieces that he wrote for his own daughters. And one of the daughters actually did some illustrations to go along with Enfantine, selections played by pianist Margaret Fingerhut.

0: Selections from Enfantine by Ernest Bloch. Music that he wrote for his own daughters to play and practice with. That was pianist Margaret Fingerhut.
1: We'll indulge in Mendelssohn's stunning overture, Fingal's Cave, Prokofiev's virtuosic violin concerto with Augustin Haderlich, and Rachmaninoff's sweeping Symphony No. 2 in a concert from Belgium. I'm Candace Agree. Jaap van Sweden leads the Antwerp Symphony Orchestra. I hope you'll be listening.
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0: Do you ever look back at past examples of your work or your art and cringe a little bit? Not to worry. Even heavy-hitting composers wrote youthful pieces that caused chagrin in later life. Beethoven had a rather derogatory attitude about most of his earlier works, and the Sextet for Winds was a piece that he regarded as youthful folly. In his own words, he said, "The Sextet is one of my earliest pieces, and it was completed in a single night." Nothing more can really be said about it than that it was written by a composer who had created at least a few better things.

0: Beethoven referred to that music as the folly of youth, the sextet for winds, with David Schifrin and Paul Wonjin Cho clarinets, Frank Morelli and Marissa Olegario playing the bassoons, and horns played by William Purvis and Lauren Hunt.
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0: Hi, I'm Scott Blankenship with music by Gabriel Fauré. His Dolly Suite is explicitly not serious. It's a suite of presents that were written over time, you know, for birthdays, Christmas, New Year's gifts for a little girl named Helene Bardach. Helene was the daughter of soprano Emma Bardach, and Fauré had a passionate multi-year romantic affair with Emma back in the 1890s. Fauré himself said you shouldn't take these too heavily because each one is full of private jokes and quotations.

0: Little Musical Gifts that Gabriel Fauré wrote for Alain Bardac, the Dali Suite. It's just too bad her mother Emma went and married Claude Debussy. That was Sir Neville Mariner conducting the Academy of St. Martin in the Fields.
1: 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I'm Noah Taborda with an update from the KCUR newsroom. Kansas education officials are considering tightening rules about technology use in classrooms. Plus, it's hot out again. While many pools closed after

0: Labor Day, one pool is still open for dogs. Mission Family Aquatic Center says four-legged friends are welcome to come paddle. Speaking of the heat, it's almost 100 degrees out and sunny, so a reminder to stay hydrated. This is Classical KC.
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3: Claude Debussy set poetry by Paul Verlaine to music all throughout his life. Two of the four movements of his Petite Suite come straight from Verlaine's Fête Galante. One of them floats to the gentle rocking of a nighttime boat ride. Another trails a bemused aristocratic lady up a staircase, her monkey and page boy just a step behind with mischievous thoughts. The movements that followed have no specific poem attached, but they keep faith with Verlaine's world all the same. Debussy's Petite Suite is just a half hour ahead.
4: 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Beethoven's only opera was a major bomb when it premiered in Vienna in 1805. He revised the opera three times before the final definitive version in 1814, changing the name of the work from Lenore to Fidelio. Here's the UMKC Conservatory Orchestra with Beethoven's Lenore Overture, number 3, Opus 72, conducted by Kevin Noe on 91.9 Classical KC.

Beethoven's Lenore Overture No. 3, Opus 72, with Kevin Ngo conducting the UMKC Conservatory Orchestra on 919 Classical KC. I'm Rodrigo Camargo, and you're listening to highlights from the UMKC Conservatory Hour. Chopin wrote his Ballade No. 4 for piano solo around 1842, during his creative peak. No. 4 is often considered the most challenging, both technically and musically, and I personally feel that the piece is indeed a journey. I wonder if you feel the same. Conservatory faculty member Shan Chen is our guide through Chopin's Ballade No. 4 here on 919 Classical KC.

Chopin's Ballade No. 4 in F minor with UMKC Conservatory faculty member Sean Chen at the piano. I really love those times when composers got to dedicate their pieces to queens, kings, princesses, and princes. Take Mendelssohn's set of three string quartets, for example. They are all dedicated to the Crown Prince of Sweden, who would later become King Oscar I. Well, today we honor you with the 2024 Conservatory Graduate Fellowship String Quartet, performing selected movements from Mendelssohn's String Quartet No. 3, Opus 44.

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1: Hi, I'm Scott Blankenship with music this hour that depicts a specific scene, character, or place. And speaking of a specific scene at a place, have you noticed that grocery stores have put out the Halloween candy already? It's kind of putting creepy carts in front of horses, methinks. But in that spirit, here's some pre-Halloween music by Manuel de Falla. This is actually an exorcism dance from El Amor Brujo, when Candela circles the fire at midnight to burn away her dead husband's ghost.

Plenty of pep in that tempo that the Moscow Chamber Orchestra took, with Nina Katova playing the cello, Konstantin Orbelian conducting the music of Manuel de Falla from El Amor Brujo. That was the Ritual Fire Dance. Johann Sebastian Bach's Toccata in D major is next. It's played on piano by Angela Hewitt.

0: That's Angela Hewitt with a toccata in D major composed by Johann Sebastian Bach. Stay with me. In just a moment, you'll hear part of a clarinet quintet by Johannes Brahms.
1: 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That's next time with the CSO. 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
0: Among all the music that takes you to a certain place or scene this hour, this next clarinet quintet is an outlier. It's just absolute chamber music with no program at all, music for music's sake. But the third movement from Brahms' clarinet quintet does have sort of an autumnal feel to it. Here's the New Zealand String Quartet with James Campbell, clarinet.

A little autumnal shade coming through in the clarinet quintet in B minor by Johannes Brahms. That was the third movement with the New Zealand string quartet and clarinetist James Campbell. Paul Verlaine published Fête Galante all the way back in 1869, full of poems that are steeped in the powdered elegance of masked figures, moonlit gardens, and courtships that never quite say what they mean. Claude Debussy was still in his 20s when he borrowed from that world. For two of the four movements in his petite suite, you get a boat drifting on still water and a lady processing upstairs, trailed by companions with wandering eyes. The petite suite is the sound of a young composer paying tribute to a poet's private and slightly skewed idea of the 18th century.

0: Joanne Faletta conducting the Buffalo Philharmonic Orchestra. That was the Petite Suite by Claude Debussy. Stay close, coming up in just a moment, an unusual arrangement of three preludes by George Gershwin and part of the Four Temperaments, the Symphony No. 2 by Carl Nielsen.
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3: 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We'll hear a musical snapshot Wallen made of a dance on the next performance today from APM. 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
0: Hi, I'm Scott Blankenship. If you were to go off on an autumn vacation and find yourself at a fancy hotel somewhere, oftentimes there's a pianist playing in the lobby. Now, if you happen to be traveling back in time to the Roosevelt Hotel in New York City around about 1926, you might have heard George Gershwin in the lobby playing these three preludes. The first one leans on Brazilian syncopation. The second is what Gershwin called a sort of blues lullaby, and the third, that one's dramatic. It's a Spanish-flavored call-and-response conversation. But I did mention it was sort of a unique take on the music. Here's a transcription for the Modern Mandolin Quartet.

Written for piano, but it works just as well on a mandolin, even better when you have four. Three Preludes by George Gershwin with the Modern Mandolin Quartet. Next is the fourth movement of Carl Nielsen's Symphony No. 2, The Four Temperaments, a literal character portrait. In his own program note, Nielsen describes a sanguine man as one who storms thoughtlessly forward, believing the world owes him everything. But the confidence catches up with him.

0: The fourth movement from the Symphony No. 2, The Four Temperaments, composed by Carl Nielsen. Fabio Luisi on the podium conducting the Danish National Symphony Orchestra.
1: 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I'm Noah Taborda with an update from the KCUR newsroom. Kansas education officials are considering tightening rules about technology use in classrooms, plus it's hot out again. While many pools closed after Labor Day, one pool is still open for dogs. Mission Family Aquatic Center says four-legged friends are welcome to come paddle. Speaking of the heat, it's almost 100 degrees out and sunny, so a reminder to stay hydrated. 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
1: Johannes Brahms, like every German composer of his generation, lived under the long shadow of Beethoven. I mean, imagine how creatively paralyzing it could be to think of presenting your first go at a symphony or string quartet to a public who'd already seen what Beethoven had done. So Brahms, creative, clever, but not super confident, Johannes Brahms, came up with a workaround. He'd stretch his compositional wings in the genres Beethoven hadn't perfected. Beethoven wrote a bunch of string quartets, but never a string sextet. That's the ticket, thought Brahms. From APM, American Public Media, this is Performance Today. I'm Valerie Kaler. Brahms' warm and woodsy sextet number one on the way this hour. That Brahms sextet features violins, violas, and cellos, a pair of each. James Ennis will be playing one of those two violins. He's playing one of three violins here in a triple violin concerto by Bach.

James Ennis, Yosuke Kawasaki, and Jessica Linnebach featured in that finale from a concerto for three violins by Bach. James Ennis is back later this hour with chamber music by Brahms. From APM, American Public Media, this is Performance Today. I'm Valerie Kaler. Glad to have you along for today's musical adventures and discoveries. When British composer Erlyn Wallen was a young woman, she wanted to be a dancer. She trained for a couple years at the Dance Theater of Harlem in New York City. And then she realized that what she really loved about dance was, in fact, the music. Quite a few of Wallen's pieces have connections to dance, including the one we're about to hear. It's a snapshot of a dance. This is the opening movement of a piece called Photography by Erlyn Wallen. Conductor Mayan Chan leads the ensemble Rocco.

0: British composer Errolyn Wallen wrote that music for the 2005 wedding of a couple of her friends, a cellist and violist. She said the entire four-movement work, Photography, was inspired by the experience of looking at a collection of photos, not trying to evoke an atmosphere or emotion or landscape of a particular image, just the feeling of perusing a whole bunch of pictures. Mayan Chen conducted Rocco in concert at the Denny Theater in Houston, Texas, in the opening movement of Photography. In 2024, King Charles appointed Errolyn Wallen Master of the King's Music in the UK, the first Black musician ever to hold that post in its four-century history. And she is determined to use that platform to widen access to free music lessons in school so that classical music is not the domain of the privileged. She absolutely credits her own career in music to the music education she got as a youngster. And she wants to make sure that newcomers to the classical world come from all income levels, all walks of life. Composer Errolyn Wallen. In a moment. Thank you, sir. May I have another? 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
0: You see it quite a bit in mystery novels, where a prolific author uses the same formula, maybe even the same characters, across many books. The details of the plot might change, but overall, people know what to expect. And the new books are hits, partly because people know what they're getting into. Composer Antonín Dvořák had a bit of a James Patterson moment in the late 1870s. He wasn't super well known at the time, and he wrote a series of duets based on Moravian folk tunes. They became quite popular after the Berlin publisher Simrock distributed them, and the publisher thought, if the first publication was successful, why not try this again? Simrock asked Dvořák to write a series of dances based on Czech folk tunes. He wanted arrangements for piano four hands and also for orchestra. Dvořák spent a couple of weeks dashing them out, and the Slavonic dances were a wild hit. With yet another hit in their hands, Simrock asked him to do it again. Same instrumentation, same inspiration. But this time, Dvořák was reticent. He didn't think he could manage another set. He wrote to Simrock, quote, "To do the same thing twice is fiendishly difficult." Dvořák finally agreed after some persuasion, significant persuasion. Unlike John Grisham, Dvořák waited for 8 years before jumping into his sequel. He spent a month writing a second series of Slavonic dances, and Simrock called them a pure delight, quite different, no joke, no irony. Let's hear one of those dances from Dvořák's second series. This is the Slavonic Dance No. 2 in the style of a Ukrainian dumka. Pianists Anna Guijarro and Josu de Solán in concert in Madrid.

0: Adumka, a Ukrainian dance by Antonin Dvorak. That was the Slavonic Dance No. 2 from his Opus 72 collection. Pianists Ana Guijarro and Josu de Solan gave that concert at the headquarters of the Fundación Juan March in Madrid, Spain. In a moment, calm in joy, calm in pain and sorrow. 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
0: When Johannes Brahms was in his mid-20s, he lived in a quiet forest town called Detmold in Germany. Around that time, he wrote a letter to his friend Clara Schumann. He said, quote, "Passions are not natural to mankind. They are always exceptions. The ideal, genuine man is calm in joy and calm in pain and sorrow." A kind of surprising sentiment coming from the man who wrote some incredibly passionate works. But maybe he was influenced by his tranquil forest location. That state of emotionally balanced serenity found its way into the string sextet we're about to hear. This is Brahms' Sextet No. 1 from a La Jolla Music Society concert in La Jolla, California.

The String Sextet No. 1 in B-flat by Johannes Brahms, in a concert presented by the La Jolla Music Society at the Conrad Prebys Performing Arts Center. James Ennis and Jack Liebeck played violins, Yura Lee and Jonathan Vinokur were the violists, and Paul Watkins and Kirill Zlotnikov brought the warm low end with their cellos. Johannes Brahms is revered today, often seen as one of the great composers of all time. But writing music never really came easily for Brahms. As a young man, he tried several times to write for string quartet. For him, his early drafts made better wallpaper than music. I mean, literally, he covered the walls and ceilings of his room in Hamburg with discarded attempts. He wrote to a friend, quote, "I have only to lie on my back to admire my sonatas and quartets." At age 27, though, a world of possibility opened for Brahms when he added a viola and a cello to the string quartet. His String Sextet No. 1 was his first big success in chamber music, and it is beloved to this day.

0: It is always a treat to share concert highlights from around the world here on PT. And this spring, I invite you to join me on an in-person musical tour of Germany and Prague. We'll attend three of the world's premier classical music festivals, the Dresden and Prague Spring Music Festivals, and the prestigious Beethoven Festival in Leipzig, where we'll take in a special recital by pianist Long Long. We'll immerse ourselves in the local art and history, explore the homes of Felix Mendelssohn and the Schumanns. And there's no limit, of course, to all the delicious food and great company of fellow music lovers along the way. Space is limited on this intimate group trip. All the details, including the full itinerary, available online at publicradiocustomtravel.org. 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I'm Valerie Kaler. 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
1: This is Classical KC. I'm Noah Taborda with an update from the KCUR newsroom. Kansas education officials are considering tightening rules about technology use in classrooms. Plus, it's hot out again. While many pools closed after Labor Day, one pool is still open for dogs. Mission Family Aquatic Center says four-legged friends are welcome to come paddle. Speaking of the heat, it's almost 100 degrees out and sunny, so a reminder to stay hydrated. This is Classical KC.
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0: From APM, American Public Media, this is Performance Today. I'm Valerie Kaler. When Wantio Bisenti was in elementary school, he loved music by Beethoven. It wasn't easy for him to track down scores and recordings, but as he studied the ones he could get, he recognized the immense beauty and purpose in that music.

In high school, Bisenti found the string quartets of Shostakovich and was blown away. Schoenberg followed, and the discoveries kept on coming. With each composer he discovered, Wantio Bisenti was adding a layer to his own musical identity. Coming up, a piece he wrote that travels through his inspirations into a musical world that's uniquely his. The Glittering World by Wantio Bisenti, ahead this hour. You may not know the American illustrator's name, but you've seen Bob Peake's work. He created iconic movie posters for Apocalypse Now, My Fair Lady, the original West Side Story, and tons of other films, plus a bunch of commissions for magazines and the U.S. Postal Service. A couple years ago, the L.A. Film Orchestra curated a Bob Peake retrospective alongside several newly commissioned pieces inspired by his work. Michael Abels wrote this piece, Unbound, inspired by a painting of Jesse Owens at the 1936 Olympics.

Unbound, Jesse Owens, by Michael Abels. Leonard Slatkin led the LA Film Orchestra. From APM, American Public Media, this is Performance Today, taking you to concerts around the world. I'm Valerie Kaler. The Berlin Wall came down toward the end of 1989. So as the 90s began, the Cold War was coming to an end. Democracy movements were gaining traction across Eastern Europe. Composer Michael Abels wrote a piece of music he called Global Warming, inspired at least in part by the feeling of a thaw, of a new warmth and openness in international relations. And at the same time, he was concerned about climate change. The beginning of the piece includes a vision of temperatures rising around the globe, a vast desert, the buzzing of cicadas. So this is a musical picture of global climate change and of better global communication and understanding. Two different meanings of the words global warming. That's the name of this piece. Michael Abels wrote it in the early 1990s. Here it is from a concert in Williamsburg, Virginia. Michael Butterman conducting the Williamsburg Symphony Orchestra.

American composer Michael Abels wrote that music in the early 1990s, a piece called Global Warming, inspired partly by a thaw in international relations at the time, by democracy movements around the world, the fall of the Berlin Wall, but it also includes visions of climate change. So two meanings at the same time of the two words of the title, Global Warming by Michael Abels. We heard it from a concert in Williamsburg, Virginia. Conductor Michael Butterman and the Williamsburg Symphony Orchestra.

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0: We've often shared the pre-concert rituals and routines of musicians here on PT. People have habits like taking a big nap, eating dark chocolate, or performing certain exercises. Pianist Anna Petrova intentionally avoids having any sort of routine for concert days. And that's partly because she feels she fell into a superstitious cycle as a child. When she was 12 years old, Petrova participated in a piano competition. She had a small souvenir with her, and the events of the day made her feel like she had good luck. At that age, she connected the souvenir with the good concert outcome. And after that, she had to have that item with her for every concert. It traveled with her everywhere. Petrova says it took her several years to break the superstition linking the item with good concert luck. Gradually, she was able to let it go. And now she purposefully stays away from any rituals that might turn into habits. Instead of superstition, Petrova says she leans on the confidence that comes from her preparation in the days and weeks before the concert. No pre-concert rituals before this performance during the Geneva Music Festival. But, as they say, luck favors the prepared, darling. Anna Petrova and friends playing the final movement of the Piano Quintet by Edward Elgar.

English composer Edward Elgar had a long vacation in 1918. He rented a cottage near Sussex in the south of England, not far from the English Channel. He loved it there, and he got into this creative groove, wrote several great pieces of music during those few months, including the one we just heard, the Piano Quintet by Edward Elgar. We heard the final movement from a concert during the Geneva Music Festival in Geneva, New York. Jeffrey Hurd and Clara Lyon played violins, Tanner Manise on viola, Hannah Collins played cello, and Anna Petrova played piano.

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0: We're about to hear a fascinating piece by Navajo composer Juantio Bicente, a piece called The Glittering World. Bicente was inspired by a Navajo creation story called The Emergence. Semi-divine beings emerged in a misty void, and they ascended through a series of monocolored underworlds, getting more and more complex at each level. They migrated through the black world, the blue world, the yellow world, and arrived finally in the world of many colors, or the glittering world. There they created the ceremonies and beliefs still practiced by Navajo people to this day. The ensemble A Far Cry is in concert in Rockport, Massachusetts. Alex Fortes playing solo violin in The Glittering World by Juantio Bicente.

Colorful music by Navajo composer Juantio Bicente, a piece called The Glittering World, inspired by a Navajo story about the creation of the world. Divine beings who rise in the misty void, who then travel through monocolored layers of the universe, learning and growing along the way, through the black realm, the blue realm, the yellow realm, until they arrive at last in the glittering world, full of color, full of the richness of life. A far cry gave that concert in Rockport, Massachusetts. Alex Fortes played the solo violin with the ensemble A Far Cry. They gave that concert in Rockport, Massachusetts during the Rockport Chamber Music Festival. Composer Juantio Bicente lives in the Four Corners area of New Mexico. When he was in grade school in the 1990s, he fell in love with Beethoven's piano sonatas and violin sonatas. Looking back now, he said, quote, "I couldn't tell you precisely what captivated me about Beethoven's music, other than I sensed a great deal of beauty and purpose in it, the spirit of it, I suppose." Then in high school, he stumbled across the string quartets by 20th century Russian composer Dmitri Shostakovich. That clinched it. He knew from that moment that he would be a composer. We just heard his composition, The Glittering World, Juantio Bicente.

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4: It's time to once again dig into the composers you've never heard of file. Let's put our hand down into the file and see what we pull out. Oh, here we are. Gaspare Spontini, an Italian opera composer of the late 18th, early 19th century. Looking at his Wikipedia entry here, a very dashing fellow, my goodness. Well, being fetching, apparently not enough to see him rise to the level of, say, Rossini, who was not fetching. Nevertheless, he had some praise from contemporaries, including Beethoven and Rossini and others. Even Wagner liked his stuff. Well, well. I'll play you some of it coming up.